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5: Welcome to Grief on Various Degrees. Today we're talking to Sebastian, healer and facilitator, founder of Jaguar House. Kia ora, Sebastian, and welcome, Sebas.
6: Kia ora, Alicia.
5: Welcome Cheers. To Grief on Various Degrees. It's finally nice to have you here.
6: Yeah, it's great to be here.
5: Yeah. Hey, look, before we start our podcast, as a tradition, our last guest has left a question for you, and her question was, what are the greatest tools that have helped you move past some form of grief?
6: Yeah, pretty good question. I think I built into that over the years. But I actually ended up creating my own tool. It's actually an acronym where, an acronym of GASP, like a gasp of fresh air, I guess. So before you check your phone in the morning, you do GASP, really. And so G for GASP is gratitude. So bring in the frequency of gratitude, everything you're grateful for a few minutes, obviously the first cousin of love, gratitude, and then affirmations. So I am this, I am that, I am, a whole lot of I ams. And then set your intentions, so go about your day, doing all the jobs or things you need to do and bring in the feeling of what that feels like to do it. And then imagine yourself in your bed at the end of the night, feeling that feeling of accomplishing those things that you visualised as set your intentions. So that's yes. And then P, you don't have to be religious or anything. You can go to your guides or your Taniwha, whoever you want to go to. And prayers, I ask for the highest possible outcome of this situation, of this situation, of this situation. And then I'm sort of flying at life rather than life flying at me. And I've set it myself up for the day, really. And it's helped with... It can help with anything, but that helped with grieving.
5: Okay.
6: With a lot of different scenarios.
5: That's an epic tool.
6: Yeah, I'm trademarking it right now, actually, by an awesome lawyer. So we're trademarking it as part of Jaguar House is one of the things that we can provide as a service.
5: Yeah. And do you do this as a ritual every morning?
6: Yeah, every day, yep.
5: Wow.
6: Yeah.
5: That's pretty powerful.
6: Yeah, it has been. It's helped a lot of people.
5: So, Sebastian, what is Jaguar House?
6: Yeah, good question. It started off to be, a directory to help the healing practitioners be found because it was all so hush-hush. You know, I know Steve, who knows Jerry, who knows Sharon, and here's her number under the table. It's all quite, you know, secretive and hard to find people that are really good at what they do in original therapies or natural therapies. And you know, it's really hard to find these people, but it's so easy to reach for the pills, you know. And, you know, like in kinesiology, you know, you've got a sore muscle, the muscle's sore because of organs upset. The organs upset because of an emotion.
5: Mm.
6: So where's that emotion coming from?
5: Mm.
6: Pills don't do that. It's a Band-Aid.
5: It's a mask.
6: Yeah, so it is. It is a mask. So we... I just wanted everyone to be discovered a bit easier across the country.
5: So just to jump on you there.

0: but is it, so did you see it like a resource, kind of like a platform that was like, kind of like Google, but Google for healers?
1: Yeah, kind of like a directory, but then it just got, I suppose I got a few downloads, and it's now become a wellness collective. So if you go on the website, which has kind of just come on today, it's a work in progress, by the way, but Jaguar House is, you know, we've got the Jaguars, what I call Jaguars, the healing practitioners. You've got events, seminars, workshops, retreats, education, a festival coming up, a first Hawke's Bay Health and Wellness Festival, so that'll be awesome. And, yeah, tours as well, wellness tours. So it became more of a wellness hub, like a wellness collective. And so for the last few years, we've been travelling around with Jaguars to festivals and events as a team, handpicked team that I've got, and, you know, bringing the ability for people to be able to heal themselves through modalities.
0: Yeah. So when you say handpicked team, who are those people that are involved?
1: Oh, amazing people. Really amazing
0: like
1: people.
0: Like what of sort of healers?
1: Anything from, you've got Qigong practitioners to Romi Romi, Miri Miri, kinesiology, osteopath, quantum healing. You've got ancestral healing, inner child healing. You've got Reiki, skeletal trauma release.
0: Wow.
1: A lot. Yeah,
0: so it's huge.
1: Cool. Yeah, it's awesome. Yeah. Love it.
0: And so how many healers are involved in who are the Jaguars?
1: Yeah,
0: so like how many would be like, should I say, on your books? Is that even a thing? Like,
1: Yeah.
0: Or should I say who's on your radar?
1: Well, it's funny. I've been plugging them all in all morning, this morning, trying to get my computer skills all sorted. But locally, we've got around 15 here in Hawke's Bay.
0: Wow.
1: And then through Motu, we've got, you know, I'd say 100 have agreed. So it's just getting them onto the website. So it's simple as click on a region, click on a modality, and there will be a practitioner there. So
0: wow.
1: That's where we're going, and that Hawke's Bay's first, so yeah, it's all pretty exciting.
0: So my next question was like, where are you based? But I guess that's national, isn't it? Or are you going to go international? What's the limit here?
1: Yeah.
0: Where's the sky?
1: Sky's the limit.
0: Yeah.
1: So we're just, at the moment, it will be across the country, but we're just focusing on getting Hawke's Bay right first, so it's easily, so you can click on it and book straight through there, so nice and easy, and then go right through. So all the different practitioners I've met throughout the country at all the festivals that we've been to, you know, they really were wanting to get involved. So, yeah, I've just got to get them on.
0: So just off the top of your head, how many practitioners are there in Hawke's Bay?
1: In terms of healing modalities?
0: Yeah. I'm just generally nosy.
1: Undercover and all that.
0: Undercover.
1: Yeah, there is. There's a lot because people are just too scared to say that they're just basic certification is not good enough to say that it can be something, but you know, everyone evolves things and to make it their own, so they're very, very good. I would say there'll be well over 100 here.
0: Wow.
1: Yeah, easy.
0: And that's the ones you know about?
1: Yeah, that's just the ones I know about.
0: So they don't need any credentials to necessarily be involved with Jaguar House, they just need is there a criteria?
1: Yeah, so...
0: Red tape? Where's the red tape?
1: Well, I got pointed out, I said, one time I said on a Facebook thread, I said qualified, you know, practitioners. But then, you know, a Kaiokor spoke up and said, well, we didn't have qualifications, you know, 100 years ago to do what we're doing.
0: Wow.
1: And so, you know, and I agree with them. It was more how you get into Jaguar House as a practitioner is you have to have another Jaguar experience you and have a really good experience. And then you've got to provide 3 testimonials.
0: Okay.
1: A bio and a photo. The first practitioner of every modality is free to join. The others is a $50 membership.
0: Okay.
1: So, the standards are that, you know, someone has to feel like it really worked. And that's what you're going for.
0: Or see like a pivotal changing point in what their emotional being or their spiritual being or what their physical being like. Is that what you mean? Like the person experienced the healing?
1: Yeah, so the Jaguar that brings them in, that's, hey, this person we're really good. Okay, cool, experience them. And if they have a really good experience and they feel like it's benefited them, then that's qualifications enough for us.
0: Cool.
1: As well as 3 testimonials.
0: Yeah.
1: You know, a bit of background check and things like that, but other than that.
0: Okay.
1: Yeah.
0: That's awesome. So for any of those healers out there that you haven't reached,

0: appreciate they could give you a call afterwards.
1: Yeah, 100%. Just go on the jaguarhouse.co.nz and make an inquiry through there. There should be an apply button. It should be there today. My very good IT man, Joe Seeley, is all over it. So he's, logging them all in at the moment. Yeah.
0: So, Seb, with Jaguar House, who are you targeting? Or is this just like a... Is this for everybody? Like, is it like terminal illnesses? Is it a diagnosis? Or is it for anyone in any stage or walk of life?
1: Well, some people are at a point where they'll just try anything, right? But I think, you know, we're more preventative rather than cure.
0: Okay.
1: And it's, you know, it's just the alternative from reaching for the pills and maybe go deeper.
0: Okay.
1: And I don't believe one person can help them heal themselves. I think it will take a team of people or a number of people, and this is where the natural modalities or original modalities are really good. They work with each other, and so I'm wanting all of our Jaguars to work together to help find a solution for the client. For an example, iridology is the window, the eyes, the iris is the window to the house. So then this, and this could be worked on, and you're doing great here and here and here. I suggest you go see, this person here.
0: Like an in-house referral kind of thing.
1: Yeah, so we all try and help each other to find the resolution.
0: Yeah. Can I just ask you a personal question, just because I'm generally interested?
1: Love personal
0: questions, getting away
1: mate.
0: From my script here. But as a healer, what's one of... Can you share a real, like, beautiful experience or something that's been, like, a real change for you as a healer, like your trajectory of going, oh, this is, I'm in the right place or I'm doing the right thing, or that was just a really beautiful moment where I've gone, yeah, this is a huge win?
1: One in particular was a young woman who had migraines for 8 years and a bunch of other stuff. So I'm like a shotgun healer. I guess I do sort of five modalities in one, and I just intuitively feel into what that person needs. There was a number, and feeling sick as well. She had for so many years. And then I did the modalities I do. Still to this day, nothing. It was all gone.
0: Wow.
1: The next day.
0: So no more severe migraines?
1: No more migraines, no more feeling sick, yeah.
0: That must be such an amazing feeling.
1: Yeah, it's cool to... I mean, I don't think we're all healers as such. We're conduits of the healing energy. So
0: yeah.
1: I suppose the conductors of healing energy, and it's where and how we place that energy to people to get it where they need. And, to feel that energy working and to intuitively kind of almost be channeled while doing it is really cool. And just learning all the tools constantly to be able to... add them to your repertoire to be able to use intuitively at the time is really special. Yeah.
0: So what are some of your, call yourself a shotgun, but what are some of your modalities that you specialise in, or just your two, can you give me like two favourites or just three that you
1: that
0: you prefer or that are your preference?
1: Yeah, I'm a constant student. I'm always going to be a student. There's a couple of different styles of kinesiology. So I'm qualified in one and qualified in another and still ongoing with that.
0: Yeah.
1: That's beautiful because it goes back to the emotion of why you're sore.
0: Yeah.
1: Not because you've got a sore leg. The leg's sore because of organ sore because of emotion. That's based on, ancient Chinese, medicine for 4,000 or 5,000 years. So it relates to an organ. Every organ relates to an emotion, and those organs relate to a muscle group.
0: Good old store trauma.
1: Yeah, so it's really, I love kinesiology, but it complements skeletal trauma release, which is, an evolved version from contact care. And that's releasing trauma from the bones through having been there from emotional or physical trauma. And then my kaiko, Edu, who's been training me in Romi Romi and Miri Miri. So those three together are just so powerful.
0: Wow.
1: You just feel energy moving and you see things change. I love the original contact care and kinesiology because it's tangible results. You can clearly see your muscle is at a weak point.
0: Yeah.
1: Same with contact care. You can clearly see there's resistance, there's density.
0: So it's a little bit more...

0: Would you say, I don't know, I'm not coming from a healer's perspective or words here, so this might not sound correct, but is it more scientific proof? Because it's like yes or no, like straight right then, hey, isn't it?
1: Yeah,
0: like,
1: yeah. I just need those tangible things. So then once I've gone around and manipulated through neurovascular, neuroemotional, neurolymphatic reflexes, then the muscle's strong again. I've retested it. It's strong. They can feel it. I can feel it. It's a huge difference.
0: Are you healing me in this podcast?
1: Not yet, mate. And then contact cure skeletal trauma release. You can feel it's dense after we release it. It's floppy.
0: Mm.
1: So, you know, that to me is just what I kind of needed, that reassurance. And so my clients get that reassurance right then and there.
0: Mm.
1: And the other stuff is beautiful as well. It's making a huge difference.
0: Yeah. And I can see when you talk about how passionate you are, and is that, well, I mean, what's your why for Jaguar House? Because this is huge. It's going to be a game changer, right?
1: Yeah, it already is affecting heaps of people's lives. We've been travelling, like I said, to events and festivals the last few years, and bringing teams to them. And, you know, festivals about letting go, and we're the conduit of them, and to be able to let go. And so we get a huge amount of charge up from that.
0: Yeah.
1: And the why for me is just, you know, it used to be how much money you make and how many cars you have and what's your job and all that kind of stuff. But at the end of the day, as you probably know with grieving, you don't die with that.
0: No.
1: You die with how you made people feel, what you did, what you gave.
0: Mm-hmm.
1: And so I've just switched it up to, you know, service to others.
0: Mm-hmm.
1: And that's probably my why.
0: To
1: and I get
0: and
1: more out of that. Yeah.
0: Mm-hmm. And I guess too, because like I guess you go to, like, I know you've got your ritual that you do in the morning, but you know it's also going back to the, like, you know, how are you making a change, right? Which was, I guess, a question too that's going to come up is what's your bit in the world, right? Mm. And for you doing something like this, it's massive and it's national too, so it's kind of like it's only going to expand, right? Is there like, I don't know of many resources that are accessible online that are like, I can go to this region and find that. So it's also like it's huge.
1: Yeah, it is big already in my eyes, but the sky's the limit. You know, it's a healers collective or wellness collective for the people, by the people.
0: Mm.
1: It's made for us to be and have a hub. I mean, we've got all those different categories in Jaguar House. The festival is probably the one I'm most excited about, apart from my healing tomorrow, of course. But the festival's going to be awesome. It's a big expose of all the natural therapies and healers around New Zealand coming together, and the workshops and the performances around that, and then the music comes sort of last. But, you know, it is a three-day festival of camping, the first health and wellness festival in Hawke's Bay and probably of its kind in New Zealand. So, yeah, really excited to collaborate with Te Wanga Downs, the outfield crew as well. They lease that same space, so hopefully we'll complement them and each other. So super excited about that, and that's where we're really going to get big trajectory and exposure. But yeah.
0: So for someone skeptical about healing, what would be your advice to them? Or some form of holistic healing?
1: Yeah, well, if they believe in Wi-Fi and satellites and towers to, you know, power phones and do all that other kind of stuff, then, you know, what's the big difference between the human energy field? You know, every atom is made up of, everything is made up of atoms, and every atom vibrates, and for it to vibrate has to have energy running through it, right?
0: Mm-hmm.
1: So, yeah, you look at Dr. Emoto's study of water, and he had 6 petri dishes, and he put love, peace, and happiness on 3. He wrote on them, and hate, anger, and jealousy on the other 3. He froze them for 24 hours, and then under a microscope, he looked at them after 24 hours, and the 3, love, peace, and happiness, were perfect sacred geometry, geometry you would find in some cathedrals way back in the day. And so it's changed the molecular structure of that water. And we are 70% water as adults and 90% as kids. So how is our inner dialogue and our outer dialogue affecting us as humans? So we're all energy, and our intention of our energy is healing.
0: Mm.
1: Not just by writing on a petri dish, but you know, getting someone intentionally wanting to heal you or wanting that energy to come to you to heal.

0: digital. There's no difference in the radio waves.
1: And when did that stop? I mean, I wonder when we went to just going, oh, we'll just go and get a pill for that. You know, I'll just go get something. I mean, I know we're conditioned like that because we've got a problem we want to fix, right? Because it's uncomfortable and we don't want to suffer and we just want a quick fix. But we are, like, if you look at the human, you know, the context of a human, we are physical, emotional, spiritual, right?
0: Yeah, yeah.
1: So just to heal the physical, that's kind of always where I find that people say to me, oh, you know, why do you like holistic therapies and things like that? Mm. And I go, because we're more than just this, I refer to it as a meat suit. I'm more than just this meat suit. You know, I'm a, you know, a soul residing in a meat suit.
0: Yeah. Yeah, for sure. I think, yeah, that human connection, eh? Which is energy, and it's better than a pill. And the reason why is because there wasn't much money in it, and there is a lot in pharmaceuticals.
1: True. Biggest company in the world?
0: Yeah. Yeah, who was the company that got the biggest corporate fine in modern history? I can't remember. You have to dig that one up yourselves.
1: So if someone was sceptical about coming to one of your wellness festival or to contacting Jaguar House, it was a little bit sceptical, what advice would you give them?
0: Oh, just give us a try.
1: Yeah.
0: Just try it. Nothing ventured, nothing gained.
1: Correct.
0: And if it's no good, then no better off than when you started, but at least you tried.
1: Mm.
0: Yeah. But at the end of the day, you can only meet someone as deep as you meet yourself, so I don't really get to...
1: to process that one. Say it again.
0: You
1: only meet someone...
0: You can only meet someone as deep as you meet yourself. So if you meet yourself pretty deeply, then you'll be pretty open to this stuff.
1: True. So where can we find Jaguar House? If someone's interested or wants to get involved or wants to, I know you're looking for help, but hey, do you need funding? What's the deal there? Who's funding this?
0: Yeah, cool. So we're always mobile and we just connect people with other people that need it. But now we've got two little chalets or cabins up in Tiawonga that practitioners can work out of, or that I work out of and a number of other practitioners work out of. But it's a request of, you know, do you want us to come to you, mobile? Come out to the cabins, Tiawonga, which will be, you know, built significantly more soon, or go to their other practitioner's house. But jaguarhouse.co.nz and just send us a message what you're after and we'll make it happen.
1: Okay.
0: Yeah.
1: And what about funding?
0: Yeah, so the JAGFest 26, that will be... We're looking at major sponsors, intermediate and basic entry sponsors for that. Portaloos are not cheap.
1: No. but long drops are.
0: Yeah. So no, we're working on a bit of both. So looking for funding with that. But with every ticket sold, you know, and transactions at Jaguar House, the percentage is going to Jaguar House Community Trust, which is going into the people, the environment and the animals. Especially in our area. So going into native Rongo walks, I'm doing level 4 Rongo at the moment. I love it. So wanting to do a walk out there. There's already an amazing walk that Moo's created out there and Brother Fox and Ames. And so, yeah, amazing Rongo walk there. So more Rongo walks out in that area, native bush planting and protective native animals. And then going to the people. So that will be paying for specialists to come in, talk in our workshops and seminars for, you know, in youth circles, women's circles and men's circles.
1: Okay.
0: So paying for all that kind of stuff.
1: Mm.
0: So it's going, it's full circle. Yeah, so that's...
1: So what, do you need a helicopter or something, or do you need an aeroplane, or what are we talking here?
0: Yeah, sponsorship for the festival is just helping to pay for those small things. The sponsorship in terms of Jaguar House is a continued partner of the Wellness Network, I guess.
1: Yeah, yeah, right. So anyone that would like to contribute should contact you at Jaguar House?
0: Yeah, for sure.
1: Okay.
0: Yeah.
1: What else do you want us to know about Jaguar House?
0: Yeah.
1: Are there going to be T-shirts? I want to know if there's going to be T-shirts.
0: Yeah, hoodies and T-shirts. I got someone onto that. We've got already got a team of about 15 of us working behind the scenes for JAGFest, so that's really cool. Get excited for JAGFest. Book on a natural healing or original healing therapy. This should be coming up today. They'll be loaded. The 15 or so will be loaded today.
1: Okay. Do you have a Facebook page?
0: I do, but I've been a bit slack on that, so I'm going to get someone to
1: manage
0: help
1: that.
0: Me. Yeah,
1: you busy man.
0: But yeah, no, it's it's exciting and constantly learning. So always going for new courses and stuff like that and new modalities. All of us it's great fun.
1: Well, look, we don't have enough time to talk about your Wellness Festival with Jaguar House on this podcast, but let's get you back and we'll talk again about the festival that you're bringing to the mighty Hawke's Bay.
0: Yeah, thanks, Alicia.
1: Hey,
0: yeah.
1: Look, Seb, before you go, though, can you please leave a question for our next guest on grief on various degrees?
0: Yeah. What are some rituals? Well, I guess what would be a way to sit with grief? How would you define, you know, sitting with it? And what could be some rituals around that? Yeah.
1: Thanks for your time.
0: No worries, Alicia. Thanks for having me.
1: Please follow me on Facebook, Celebrant Alicia, or check out our website at www.grieftopeace.co.nz. 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

Christy Dignan there on Song for Catherine. Of course, Christy had a long battle with cancer, probably died over 2 years ago, but a wonderful singer. And hope you like that song. You're listening to Ireland Calling, brought to you with the great support of the Hugh Greengood. Well, one of the biggest employers down in the Limerick area is a company called Ocknish Alumina. I know many people from around our area went and served their time there, but that business was bought by a Russian business, steel business, probably maybe 20 years ago. And over the last week or 2 weeks, it's been discovered after an investigation, I think, by the Irish Times, that all of the alumina that was manufactured there was making its way to Russia and being used in the production of weapons used against Ukraine in the current war. And I know it's been a terrible 24 hours of attacks by Russia into all the major cities in Ukraine. I have to say, when I see that Putin, I don't wish ill on too many people, but I hope he gets his up-and-comings in time, because what he's done and what he's done to his own people, they reckon over a million young Russians have lost their lives and nearly another half a million injured, and obviously huge casualties on the Ukrainian side as well. And you have to wonder, what is it for? But last week, the owners of the Ocknish Alumina came out and said if the government or the European Union makes any moves to stop the export of their products to Russia, they will basically threaten to close down the plant. And there's 800 jobs at stake, but there's also, they say, they pay 25 million towards the cost of electricity production in Ireland, and there's other costs. So the government have doing a big investigation at the moment, and it'll be interesting to see what comes out of that. We'll take another bit of music and then we'll come back and get into all the sports results. This time, Dolores Keane and The Island.

Right, you're listening to Iron Calling, brought to you with the great support of the Hugh Green Group. And don't forget, get your papers this weekend, the Waikato Times, the Press and the Post, Herald on Sunday and the Sunday Star Times. You get a big 48-page colour glossy World Cup magazine. Sorry, if you're in Ireland, Australia, America, Holland, England, you won't be able to get the magazine unless you get somebody down here to buy a paper and send it to you. But you can read it online from early next week on my website, oliverlee.co.nz. Well, Ireland aren't in the World Cup, or neither are Northern Ireland, so I'm sure many housewives in Ireland would be delighted, because if Ireland had qualified, well, they were almost there, losing to Chechnya in that playoff. They would have begged, borrowed and stolen to make it over there. So at home, they'll have to put up with watching it on TV and supporting their Gaelic football team. So we run through results of last weekend. There was a great game, obviously windy conditions. Cavan had a big lead at halftime over Westmeath, but Westmeath came and won that game 131-321. Armagh, they played Derry, big win there, 1-0.

18 to 113. Then you had the Nicky Rackard Cup. Now, this is a hurling final between New York and Tyrone. Lots of controversy here because Tyrone and all the other Irish teams involved in this Nicky Rackard Cup field. It's unfair that a team like New York can come in, automatically get to play in the final, and they can pick the best of hurlers from all over Ireland that are working and living in New York. But anyway, Tyrone put up a good battle, losing 222 to 217. Then you had the All-Ireland Under-20 Football Championship final. It went for Kerry over Tyrone. Kerry 21 points, Tyrone 110. And in the Hurling Under-20 final, Clare beat Galway. And that's now we get on to the senior football. Then you had lots of games last Sunday. Dublin beaten by Louth, and there was only about 16,000 people at this game. So Dublin's their manager still on the sideline after a ban for an involvement with a Galway player in the league back in March. Monaghan just lost to Mayo. Tight game there. So that Dublin result 124, Louth 418, Monaghan 220, Mayo 124. So you got the Leinster Senior Hurling Championship final coming up this weekend, Dublin against Galway. That's the big game. But the draw was made on Tuesday for the next round of the football. So in Division A, you've got Galway home advantage versus Westmeath. Tyrone are at home against Mayo. Louth are at home against Armagh. And Donegal are home against Cork. So Cork have a long trip there. And the winners and losers of those games and continue in the championship. And then you have Division 2, the second tier, and the losers here are out. So Derry are home to Meath, Kildare are playing Kerry, Cavan are playing Dublin, and Bonin against Roscommon. Those games will be played in 2 weeks' time. On rugby, there was a loss for Connacht against Glasgow. They put up a good show, and Munster lost away to, I think they lost to the Stormers. So you got the URC semi-finals this weekend. Leinster, they had a win against the Lions, but small crowd, only about, I think, 15,000 people at the Aviva Stadium for that game. And they're playing Stormers in one semi-final this weekend, and Glasgow are playing the Bulls. So if Glasgow win, the final will be in Edinburgh because their ground is not available. But the big controversy at the moment about Leinster in Ireland is Kiwi James Lowe, whether or not he'd stay or go. There's a row over his salary cap, and it looks like he might be on the way out and to play out his career in Japan. As I mentioned earlier, Kilkenny are looking for a new manager after Derek Ling announced tonight that he's stepping down. And former Irish international Robbie Keane, who had a good year, I think, managing a team in Hungary to a championship, he's in discussions with the owners of Celtic about a possible role there as manager. He did play one season with Celtic. Boys owner reuniting for a concert, two concerts this weekend. They couldn't get a promoter to promote them in Ireland, but they're doing two concerts at a big arena in the UK, both sold out in a matter of time. Interesting interview with Keith Duffy, one of the Boys Own founders, on Sunday. Him and his son, who's an Irish up-and-coming actor, they went off and did a huge climb of a mountain. I think it was in Uganda. And it features in a TV series coming up. And of course, he talked about the loss of their former band member, Stephen Gately, a number of years ago. So the three of the last four are joining up, and they're planning to sell out concerts in London this weekend. So we give a blast here to Picture of You with Boys Own.

that was Boyzone, one of the first Irish boy bands, of course. Then you got Westlife, you've got so many other boy bands. Westlife are putting on a series of concerts later this year. They've all sold out. And then Niall Horan, former Westlifer, he's sold out about six concerts, I think, later in the year. So there's still an appetite for these boy bands types of music. You're listening to Ireland Calling, brought to you with the great support of the Hugh Green Group. And just in case you come in late, there's a big World Cup 48-page magazine free with a number of papers around New Zealand this weekend, with the Waikato Times, the Press and the Post on Saturday, and the Sunday Star Times and the Herald on Sunday. All you need to know about the World Cup. Sadly, no profile in there on the Irish team who didn't qualify this year. Let's take Christy Moore and Lister Invernah. And then we come back and probably have to wrap up for another week. Oh,

0: How's it going there? Everybody from Cork, New York, Dundalk, Gortahawk and Dunamaddy. Here we are in the County Clare, and it's a long, long way from here to there. There's the Burren, and the Cliffs of Moher, and the Tulla, and the Kilfenor, and Michael Russell, Dr. Bill, Willie Clancy and Noel Hill, flutes and fiddles everywhere. If it's music you want, you should go to Clare.
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0: Sure, everybody needs a break. Climb a mountain or jump in a lake. Some head off to exotic places. Others go to the Galway races. A cousin of mine goes potholing. A cousin of hers loves Joe Dolan. Matty goes to the south of France, and Jim to the dogs, and Peter to the dance. Summer comes around each year. We go there and they come here. Some jet off to Frihiliana, but I always go to Listoon Varna.
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0: I always leave of a Thursday night with me tent and me ground sheet rolled up tight. I like to hit Listoon in or around Friday afternoon. This gives me time to get me gear together. I don't need to worry about the weather. Ramble in for a pint of stout, 'cause you never

would be hanging about. There's a Dutchman playing a mandolin, and a German looking for Lee Mogo Flynn, and there's Adam Bono and Gareth Fitzgerald getting their photo taken for the Sunday World. Finbar Charlie and Jim Hand, and they're drinking pints to bait the band, and

0: lords of frolics, pioneers and alcoholics, and Black Spook and the FCA, and Free Mickey Kelly and the IRA, and Hairy Chess and Milk White Ties, and Mickey Dodgers in disguise, McGraths, O'Briens, Pippins, Coxes, massage parlors and horse boxes, RTE or making tapes, taking breaks and throwing shapes, there's Aurons, Bowrons, Amadons, Arab sheiks, Hindu Sikhs, Jesus freaks. This is heaven, this is hell. Who cares? Who can tell? Anyone for the last few chuck eyes is now.
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0: A 747 for Jackson Brown. They had to build a special room just to get him down before the chieftains could start to play. Seven creamy pints came out in a tray. Shergar was ridden by Lord Lucan. Sean Cannon did the backstage cooking. Clannad were playing Harry's game, and Christie was singing Nancy Spain. And Mary O'Hara and Brush Shields together doing the Four Green Fields. Van der Man and Emmy Lou, and Moving Hearts and Planxty too.
1: Oh, listen, bird.
0: Everybody needs a break. Climb a mountain or jump in a lake. Sean Doherty goes to the Roses Tralee, and Oliver J. Flanagan goes swimming in the Holy Sea. But I like the music in the open air, so every summer I go to Clare, 'cause Woodstock Knock nor the Feast of Cana could hold a match to Listowel Varna.

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5: Hi folks, this is Richard Hall from Stonehenge, Aotearoa, and this is our night sky, and I've got Kay with me. Hello, say.
6: Hi.
5: Hello. And, oh, I don't have with me at the moment, not sure what's happened to him, is Keith Austin, but he may be turning up a little bit later. Always at this time, I'd like to thank Dan Broughton, who sponsors this program and keeps it all going. And of course, the night sky, we're looking at the wonderful universe we have around us. But first of all, just to mention a couple of things about Stonehenge. At the moment, if you want to come out and visit us, we're open from Wednesday to Sunday from 10 a.m. to 4 p.m. And you can just turn up there and do a self-guided tour. If you want to do guided tours, and that you do need to book, that's when you get someone like me do a special program for you and take you around. And the other thing that we do, of course, is Star Treks. Taking around the night sky to teach the night sky. Anyway, in the early evening, you may have noticed it, once the sun has gone down, you can see two bright stars over there in the west. Well, one of them is Venus and the other is Jupiter. Right? So not stars at all, they're two planets. But you may have also seen on the news recently that there was a comet in the sky, and it's got this nice complicated number. Anyway, we call it just R3 Pan Stars at this stage. And it is on the horizon, close to where you're looking down towards Venus and so on. Yeah, it's in that region there. But it's quite faint at this stage. Astronomers often get quite excited because it's brighter than the average comet, but it's certainly not something that you can see with the unaided eye. But what you need mostly is binoculars. For those of you watching this on TV, you can see a photograph.

0: I've taken of the comet from the Guadalupe here. So that's what it looks like. And its distance at the moment is 218,000 kilometres from us. That's when that photograph was taken. Now, that might seem a long way, but it's not really, is it, Kay?
1: No, it isn't.
0: In cosmic terms, it's actually relatively close to us, right? And here's another lovely photograph I just brought up, showing you it when it's quite close to the Orion Nebula. So that should give you an idea. For those of you who are familiar with the Orion Nebula, for example, it give you a good idea of the size of the comet and as it appears at the moment. So I thought to say something about comets today, because people use these words, comets, meteors, and so on. So I thought today we'd actually talk about comets. And here again, you've got another beautiful photograph of a comet. So let's have a look at the important structures we're talking about. First of all, we've got the nucleus. That's right at the centre there, and it's not particularly large, all right? Just brought one up now. It's maybe 10, sometimes 20 kilometres in diameter, all right? So these are not titanic objects in size, all right? Most of them are quite small, all right? 10, 20 kilometres in size. And they're made almost entirely of ice. There is some rocky particles, but mostly ice there. And as you can see, this one I just brought up now, which is a photograph, it looks a bit battered, which it would be when I talk about where they actually come from. Then surrounding the nucleus, which you must point out, you can't see the nucleus with a little telescope. You'd have to have a really big telescope to see the nucleus itself. But round the nucleus, you've got the halo. And this is simply what happens here, is that as the comet approaches the sun, its outer layers begin to vaporise and clouds of water vapour escape and form this halo around the comet. A halo can be quite large, though. And next, of course, we've got the tail. Well, what happens is the energy from the sun, particularly the solar wind, blasts the material of the halo and sweeps it away from the comet, forming the tail.
1: Sweeps it away from the sun, doesn't it?
0: That's right.
1: Yeah, so the tail can be in front of the comet.
0: Exactly. That's you always get this impression that when you look at a photograph of a comet, well, that's the direction it's actually moving in. Here's actually a photograph of the tail of this comet at the moment. And you get that impression it's moving from left to right, but it could be walking in the opposite direction.
1: Right to left.
0: Right to left, yes, yeah. Sorry. That's me.
1: You're a bit wobbly, aren't you?
0: I am indeed, yeah. Yeah, now, the tail of a comet always points away from the sun, irrespective of the direction the object itself is moving in, all right? It's because the tail is created by the solar wind and radiation from the sun, which blasts it away from the sun. Often, particularly when you get big, bright comets, we're looking at Comet West here at the moment, it becomes quite obvious when you begin to observe them that there's more than one tail. So often they have two tails, and they're two different. The tails are made up of different things, and you can see that by the photograph. It's got different colours. First of all, we got the particles, the dusty particles that are left over, bits of grit and what have you, right? And they form the brown tail. And then you've got the gaseous substance, atomic particles, which are blasted in a slightly different direction. The reason for that is the gas tail marks the direction of the sun, which has been blasted at the moment. But as the comet travels around the sun, the material that's been blasted out into its tail stays behind and lays in the solar system.
1: We often see those as meteor showers and things later, don't
0: yes,
1: we?
0: Yes, yes. I'm going to mention that a little later. We're going to have a look at what they actually call. Now, here's a lovely photograph of a comet here. And you can see as it's travelled along, its tail is being left behind in different places, mostly by eruptions on the sun, which have blasted the head of the comet and formed that tail. And then it's been left behind. So these are all little particles that are left behind.
1: Now, some of the comets get little jets, don't they, too?
0: Oh, yes. Yeah,
1: yeah, that cause irregularities in the tail.
0: Every one of them's unique. Mm. Every one of them would be different. So that's

0: gives you a good idea.
1: That's beautiful, actually.
0: Yeah. Mm. And, of course, what happens is that the particles from a comet get left behind in the inner part of the solar system, and every now and again the Earth bumps into them or vice versa. And when that happens, we have meteors. But every now and again, as we're going around the sun, we get meteor showers. And this is where the Earth crosses the path of a comet, where a comet's left all this debris in its
1: path. A little cluster.
0: Yes, right.
1: Yeah.
0: And then we get meteor showers. So, and I tell you what, meteor showers can be pretty awesome objects, can't they, Kay?
1: Yeah, they name the meteor shower by where it appears to be coming from. Mm-hmm. But it's a bit of a misleading thing in some ways, because, you know, when you're driving into rain, all the rain seems to be coming from one spot hitting your windscreen, unless you've got fancy things on your car that stop that sort of stuff. But it's not really where the rain's coming from, and it's the same with this. It appears to come from the Orion constellation, and so they call them the Orionids. But they're not really. They're just coming out of the orbit and coming down and hitting us.
0: That's right. Well, with meteors, I should point out, the best time to see meteors, or what people often call shooting stars, of course they're not stars at all, is after midnight. And the reason for that is, if you imagine sitting on the Earth, being like in a car, in the early evening, as you're looking out into up into the sky, you're looking in front of the direction we're going, all right? Looking behind at night, we're looking away in the direction we've actually left behind, okay? So for this reason, you're always going to see more meteors after midnight. The only time we see them most of the time is when they overtake us and hit us from behind, yeah, okay? So, but a meteor shower occurs, as I mentioned earlier, is where we cross the path of a old comet, and then sometimes you can get these showers. And I'll tell you what, sometimes they can be absolutely awesome. And I remember being out once and seeing, and you just start off with 1 or 2 meters coming down, and then suddenly there's hundreds and hundreds of them coming down, like you're under bombardment. It's absolutely spectacular, and it dies out again quickly as well.
1: Because you're basically gone past that cluster.
0: That's right.
1: And you might strike it at exactly the same place the next year. Yeah. And that's why they keep calling them the Orionids or the Geminids.
0: That's right, yeah.
1: Yeah, because it's the same place in the orbit.
0: Yeah, as you go along, you seem to see everything. It seems to come, as Kay said earlier, meteorites appear to come from the same direction in space. It's inside the solar system, actually, not out amongst the stars.
1: No, it just looks like that. It's actually our orbit.
0: Yeah.
1: Which place you are in the orbit as you're going around the sun. It's you're at the place where you're looking at the Orion, or you're at the place where you're looking at Gemini or whatever.
0: Yeah.
1: And they appear to come from there.
0: Yeah, that's right, yeah. Now, meteors that. So let's have a look at the comet's origins, where they actually come from. So what we've got is these big icy bodies, right, 20, 30 kilometres in diameter. And then when they get near the sun, they get this big coma around them and a tail. And something which only started about 10 or 20 kilometres can end up virtually 1 million kilometres in length into space. They can be pretty spectacular objects. So where do they actually come from? Well, when we look at our solar system, what we've got is the planets, which we're all familiar with, orbiting around the equator of the sun. And if you look at the way in which everything rotates in the solar system, the sun rotates on its axis, the planets go around the sun in exactly the same direction as the sun rotates, and so on. And they all go around the equator of the sun. And this is because the planets were formed from a gaseous disk around the sun billions of years ago when the sun was being formed.
1: I think if you want to have an idea of what it might have looked like, take something like Jupiter or Saturn, which is pretty big, and look at all their moons going around them, because that's pretty much what it looked like, isn't it?
0: That's right.
1: Just on a bigger scale.
0: Well, once upon a time, that was part of a big disk of debris that was left behind when the sun was formed. And so in the early solar system, there would have been tons and tons, meters coming through all the time, all right?

0: And so that's what it was like a long time ago. But gradually over time, that area of the around the sun where the planets are has been cleaned, A, by the solar wind, which blasts small particles outwards into space, and, of course, the planets. But beyond the planets, that debris that was there at the beginning from which the planets are formed is still there. And the main one we call the Kuiper Belt. And for those of you watching this on TV, I just brought up a photograph of, a picture of what it's like. And you can see it's beyond the orbit of Neptune. Right? In fact, Pluto, which has always been designated as was a planet, is no longer, because we think that Pluto is actually part of the Kuiper Belt. And it's actually simply a big, one of the big icy bodies that's been is coming a bit closer around the sun than the Kuiper Belt.
1: Possibly not even the biggest.
0: Yeah, no. And the Kuiper Belt consists of thousands and thousands of icy bodies. But just like the planets, they're orbiting around the sun.
1: It's a little bit of an angle, though, Pluto, isn't it? You know.
0: Oh, yeah, yeah. That's right.
1: It's not quite...
0: It's tilted out, yeah.
1: Yeah, it's in a way, it's got a little bit more of the orbit that you'd have if you were looking at a comet or something.
0: Yeah. Well, it may have been something that's just come too close to Neptune and has been thrown into an entirely new orbit.
1: Yeah, because everything else is basically on a level with, the midriff of the sun, but that one isn't.
0: Yeah.
1: It's on an angle.
0: That's right. So out there we've got all these cometary bodies moving around, but every now and again it might be due to a planet gravitational effect or something like Neptune or whatever, or collisions out there, an object gets knocked out and it can either fall in or outwards from the solar system. If it falls inwards, of course we end up by seeing a comet as it comes in. So the Kuiper Belt, which is along the equator of the sun, is one of the main sources of planets. But that, the Kuiper Belt is not all that's there, right? And here we can see, a diagram of the Kuiper Belt. It starts from about 60 astronomical units. Now, an astronomical unit is the distance between the Earth and the sun. So when I say 60 astronomical units, it's 60 times the distance between the Earth and the sun, right? And which is, as you can see, is just beyond the orbit of Neptune. Pluto dives into it.
1: It's quite a long way. Because if you were driving in your car at 100 kilometres an hour, it would take you 170 years to get to the sun.
0: That's right.
1: And multiply that by another 60.
0: Yeah, that's right. And that Kuiper Belt goes out to 1,000 astronomical units. So this is something we don't see of the solar system, is these thousands and thousands of smaller planetary-like objects, icy bodies, and some of them will be large, about the size of Pluto, as Kay was saying earlier. Right? So that's the Kuiper Belt. But the Kuiper Belt is not the end of it. That joins into an even bigger structure known as the Oort cloud. And what we're looking at here is the stuff that when the solar system was born. Right. This is the debris that's been left over from the formation of the sun. So what we've got here is really ancient stuff.
1: Now, this is kind of like a hollow ball, isn't it, with a solar system in the middle?
0: That's right, yeah, it is.
1: Yeah, because looking at the diagram, it's not entirely clear.
0: And as it says there, the Oort cloud goes out to 50,000 astronomical units.
1: So it goes out that far in all directions.
0: Yeah. So there you are. There's this mighty structure there that we look at. And this is why astronomers are so interested. If a meteorite comes down or a particle comes down from a comet, suddenly you've got something is a true fossil. It's something that's going back.
1: It's primordial. It's the
0: billions of years of time.
1: From the formation of the solar system itself.
0: That's right, yeah.
1: Yeah, so the gases that come off it and that are really interesting to physicists and things.
0: The origins of all things, including
1: us,
0: our planet and the Earth and so on, that the secrets are actually held in these objects. But of course, we can't normally get them because they are so far away. Right? All right, but the interesting thing is this comet that's in the sky at the moment, in the evening sky, this R3 Pan stars actually comes from the Oort cloud.
1: Oh.

0: Okay.
1: Yes, and that's unusual. So, but of course, this is the primordial stuff from which the solar system was formed, and so that's why.
0: Well, even the sun, if you're talking about the Oort cloud.
1: Yeah, it predates that. Yeah, that's right. So that's one of the reasons, though. And of course, this thing's on an orbit, all right? Yes, but it's going to. It comes close to us. Its orbit is 170,000 years.
0: Yeah, a little bit further than the sun, eh? Got another three zeros on it.
1: Well, that's right. So if you don't manage to see this comet, you've only got to wait 170,000 years and it'll be back again. Okay.
0: Probably look a bit smaller.
1: Yeah, so this object's going to go right out into the Oort cloud and then it's going to come back again eventually. Yeah.
0: So something's hit it somewhere along the line, hasn't it?
1: Yeah, something's caused it to...
0: Something's disturbed it.
1: Yeah. And that's the same with all comets. For some reasons, they've been knocked out of their normal path and they fall inwards. And, of course, it may be just something in the Oort cloud where they get too close to Neptune or something like that, which in turn deflects them more. And then if they travel down near the planets, they can get affected by other planets.
0: Or captured by Jupiter or...
1: Yeah, that's right, yeah.
0: Some of them actually end up in the asteroid belt, don't they? Not all of the asteroids are rocky. Some of them are icy.
1: Well, that's right, because when we look at the solar system, we've got another belt there. We've got the inner planets, like Mercury, Venus, Earth and Mars, and then we've got the asteroid belt, which appears to be, well, it's two arguments. One, it's a planet that never formed, or there are two planets there which have collided.
0: Yeah. Well, quite likely. I mean, with all those other collisions going on, why not?
1: Yeah. So we have got this ring around the sun there, which is the asteroid belt. But the asteroid belt, as it mentions, is made of rock, while when we're looking out at the Oort cloud, most of the stuff is
0: We've got planets that have hit each other. One of them's upside down, isn't it?
1: Oh, yeah. Yeah.
0: One of the planets. So if you've got enough force to knock a planet upside down, you probably create a lot of debris.
1: Well, the early solar system, when the planets were formed, or soon after planets were formed, would have been an awesome place. You wouldn't want to be there. About the number of collisions taking place as material was swept up. This was declined over billions of years, but once upon a time, it would have been an inferno of collisions taking place.
0: It would have created a lot of energy. No wonder a lot of the things were actually quite molten originally.
1: That's right, yeah. Mm. Well, so they're wanderers. The comets we do see, they wander. And they wandered out of their natural orbits and they come down. This is a photograph of Comet Atlas that you can see there. Right. But because they're wanderers, they're also harbingers of doom. Because every now and again, with an orbit of a comet, whatever, it's going to collide with a planet. And, of course, the scary thing is, and plenty of movies have recently been made about it, one of these could collide with the Earth. And we're talking about a colossal amount of energy taking place. And, of course, we know these have occurred in the past. We now know the extinction of the dinosaurs was due to a comet hitting the Earth. And what happens is that this object comes in and strikes the planet, and so much energy is released that over 80% of all the life on this planet was extinguished.
0: We've had that a couple of times, haven't we? It's gone up to 96% at times, just with the mass extinction.
1: Yeah.
0: I know we're in a mass extinction field at the moment, but that's us doing it.
1: And if you look at the... I hate to tell you this, folks, but if you look at the, on average, how often we get hit by a comet which does this, right? The last one occurred 65 million years ago.
0: So we're due for one, are we?
1: We're overdue.
0: Well, that's one way of getting rid of some of the politicians.
1: That's right. Well, that's it. And every current time this happened, of course, life has to be reset from zero virtually. Yeah. So sometimes it survives. Obviously, what happened with this impact is that most creatures were destroyed, but some mammals...
0: And birds. Things that became birds.
1: Yeah, have survived, and then they bred. Mm. And suddenly the world has then changed from the Jurassic period, as it were, in the Cretaceous.
0: We probably wouldn't exist if it hadn't.
1: That's right, yeah, absolutely.
0: Because there

0: we probably would have been gobbled up by dinosaurs, you know, never evolved, really.
1: Or dinosaurs have evolved into something.
0: To something that was...
1: intelligent.
0: Well, who says they weren't intelligent? Yeah. But, you know, they might have had more adaptable legs and things.
1: Yeah, that's right. Yeah. Mm. Now, this is actually a photograph of a real cometary body, right?
0: Mm.
1: When I talk about something 10, 20 kilometres inside, well, it's sitting there, and I think that the town underneath that is Los Angeles, I believe. So, hey, this is pretty big, this thing. But it's not just the size of the object, its mass, it's the velocity it's moving at. And a comet striking the Earth, right, because of that velocity, would release more energy than the entire nuclear arsenal of this world.
0: That's right, because when you destroy matter, you turn it into energy.
1: That's right. Mm. And right now, and that's why astronomers have been calling for more money for research to track down the orbits of comets that come in the inner part of the solar system to see if eventually you can work out if one of them is going to hit the Earth again. It will happen again. And as astronomers point out, if we know it's going to happen, maybe we can do something about it.
0: Hope we can do something better than having little puny nukes on board there.
1: No, but we're
0: breaking it into a lot of little bits so that you get 100 explosions instead of
1: maybe,
0: one.
1: Maybe, I don't know. I mean, whether we do a giant...
0: It doesn't always help.
1: Explosion, it's actually a matter of slightly moving off course.
0: Yeah,
1: so
0: I know.
1: It doesn't actually hit the Earth.
0: Busting it up just means you get a whole lot of them coming in. You get a whole lot of damage in a whole lot of different places. Yeah. It doesn't work. Richard's right. You've got to give it a wee nudge.
1: So this is all science.
0: That big. What sort of nudge are you going to give it?
1: This is all science fiction in one sense, but it could be happening. It's only a matter of time.
0: I think the number of people in churches would increase remarkably with that thing.
1: It might not happen for another million or 2 years ago, but it could also occur in 3 or 4 years from now. It's just a matter. Because there's so many of these cometary bodies swarming around the inner part of the solar system in orbits that take them out to the Kuiper Belt and back again, and or to the Oort cloud in like the one we're looking at the moment.
0: It doesn't take a really big thing to make a lot of mess, though. Some of the smaller ones, because you're talking about turning matter into energy, some of the ones that look absolutely and utterly pathetic compared to something like that would make a heck of a mess.
1: Well, it's not just the mass of the object, it's also the velocity. And that's a good example is a bullet. You can hold it, play with a bullet in your hand, but once it's fired out of a gun, it can do a hell of a lot of damage, can't it? And it's exactly the same with a comet. And there's another lovely photograph in the future. That would be for the people who lived in New York or whatever it is, that's the last thing they'll ever see.
0: You wouldn't have to worry about it for long, would you?
1: No. Pretty horrendous thing, and it's not science fiction, yeah. Okay, well, they were harbingers of doom, but also, we're also pretty certain that the comets are the bringers of life. Because as they break up and they descend down, studying the particles we found in of stuff that has landed on the Earth, we find the building blocks of life itself. So what many biologists believe now is the origin of life actually came from out there, from comets, and where in complex molecules are formed from the radiation from the sun over millions of years, and then these particles, when the meteor comet hits the Earth, they end up on the Earth and develop from there.
0: Do they still think that most of the water in the oceans came from comets?
1: Almost certainly, yeah.
0: Yeah.
1: Yeah, that's right, yeah.
0: Because I can remember that a few years ago that was a theory, but sometimes the theories depart.
1: Yeah. Mm. This is right. We're talking about the origin of the solar system, the origin of the Earth, because it's something that happened 4.5 billion years ago. We're trying to work out what's happened. Technology up to now has not been good enough to observe this happening around another star, a baby star. But we're getting there now, you know.
0: Mm.
1: Yeah. So there you are, the bringers of life. They come down.
0: Not everybody's and every culture saw them as a sword of Damocles or something that was going to destroy you. There were peoples like the Polynesians who saw them as a great, not a feather, but a great sort of sign in the heavens, but not necessarily.

0: really of destruction.
1: That's right, yeah, but they weren't. It's only in recent times we realised that they've got the two sides of these things. And
0: but you find them and, you know, they buy a tapestry and things as a symbol of doom. One of the kings, the two kings fighting each other, and one is going to die. Well, you've got to be 50% right, don't you?
1: That's right.
0: One of them's going to go.
1: That's right. So there you are. These things, that meteor coming down, it could be bringing alien life down with it as well. We just don't know. And whether suddenly something weird appears on the Earth, a biological structure which we have never seen before.
0: It's going to be made out of the same basic
1: disease. Did that come from outer space? Who knows?
0: Well, they think some of them have, don't they?
1: Yeah.
0: Yeah, some of them have. They've kind of investigated and matched them with various things that were happening with things falling down on the Earth, and they matched.
1: Yeah, because things are fine, but suddenly a plague occurs. Well, why did it take so long to occur? Maybe because the thing wasn't here in the first place. It's arrived from space, so who knows?
0: It wouldn't be one that we knew about, like Yersinia pestis or the plague that we know.
1: Yeah.
0: It would have been something, it'd have to be something new.
1: Yeah. And there's a lovely photograph of a comet over Comet McNaught over Stonehenge.
0: That's a real picture too.
1: Yes, that is. Yeah. Anyway, look, I'll have to shut up now, folks, because we're running out of time. But anyway, we'd better go back and have a look at this later. Just to remind you that we've got the winter solstice coming up Sunday, June the 21st, and at 4 p.m. we're going to be doing a special presentation on the tales of the winter solstice, and hopefully, if the sky's clear, we'll go out and see the sunset at Stonehenge at the solstice. And then, of course, following not far behind that, we've got Matariki coming, and the legends of Matariki, which actually formed the basis of so many things of people, not just the Maori down here, Polynesians, but people from around the world. And that's on Friday, July the 10th, starting at 4:30 p.m. But folks, you can always check these things out later by having a look on our website. Okay? Having said that, good day, and we'll catch up with you later.
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0: Chang.
1: Jungle Hop from Don and Dewey. Back to Liverpool and the Chants. Something unique at the time, a black band from Liverpool. Here they are doing a great doo-wop single from 1963, Come Go With Me.

great song, that, The Chance, Come Go With Me. Shame they never had a big hit. Now those two Stax tracks I promised you at the start of this visit. First up from 1971, The Dramatics. Are you ready to get up and get down?

The Epsilons from 1968 with The Echo. That followed Get Up and Get Down from The Dramatics. Another track now from The Fifth Dimension from 1972, the wonderful Last Night I Didn't Get to Sleep at All.

from their 6-CD collection Let the Sunshine In, the Soul City and Bell albums. That was the Fifth Dimension with Last Night I Didn't Get to Sleep at All. More soul from the Stax label now, and it's the Staple Singers with a 1971 recording of Respect Yourself.

0: Respect yourself from the Staple Singers. That's good advice. Leaves us with only one more track to play as it's time to leave the Grooveyard once again. Thanks for coming, and remember there's an open invite to return when we next rummage through the recorded relics of the 20th century. Saying goodbye with the Monks and... what's it called?
1: Hey, hello!

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5: 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This is episode 729, and this episode is totally global 60s garage rock and punk. We travel to the far corners of the globe. Get it? Starting off in Zagreb with a band formed in 1961. They had Croatia's first rock and roll record, their first festival, first covers of the Beatles. They went into Jugoton's studio in Dubrava, recorded three EPs and three singles. They are called Bijeli Strijeli, and this is Miritsim Taj Dan.

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You can see them up on the Retrospect socials. They were apparently the first Yugoslavian band to have their own songs, a five-year career breaking up in 1966 as they struggled to adapt to the emergence of proto-psychedelia and other new musical forms. So from a 1964-45 on Yucatan, we had Mertzim Taj Dan. Followed that with Mavi Izaklar, or the Blue Lights, Turkish rock band officially founded 1964. But informally, the group got together as students at Istanbul Boys High School. One of the group, Nihat Toksoy, travelled to the States for his high school education, discovered surf music, brought back a bunch of records to Turkey, and those records had an enormous impact on Mavi Izaklar and other bands. Band members liked to wear similar costumes on stage. The band had fairly humble aspirations. They didn't want to rise too quickly because they were heading to university, so they just gave a bunch of small concerts. But that changed when they performed at the Golden Microphone Competition, December 1964, coming in second place and getting quite the profile. Mavi Izaklar, we had their cover of Johnny B. Good. Finally in the set, you can see this band up on our socials as well, the Frank Echo Quintet from East Germany. One of a couple of records that seem to exist online. This one, a 1982 repressing of an LP featuring De Sputniks and the Frank Echo Quintet. A track called Showbeat, which actually lifted from a comp called Cracks in the Iron Curtain, Volume 1. For more great 60s garage punk, find Retrospect wherever you get your podcasts. We head to the continent now with three tracks out of Italy, starting with Le Anime. From Milan, active 63 to 69. This one's off a 45 released in 1966 on RT Club. It's the B-side of their Il Mondo Contro di Me 45. This is Il Tuo Ricordo.

you are listening to this kind of dirt, I mean, if you've got pictures of these trashy people, if you're reading these dirty magazines that promote this kind of stuff, this altar just fits your needs.

0: And that's Italian beat music, a set of, starting with Le Anime Il Tuo Ricordo, then I Jaguars, one of the main groups of Italian beat music at the time, from a CDB, label 45, released in 1966. Actually has I Jaguars on the A side and Grover Mitchell on the B side. We took the A side. I Jaguars, Non Sei Sincera. And we wrap the set with I Phantoms. From Turin, active 63 to 71, from their debut 45, a track called Insegni Publicitari.
1: I gave him a couple of pointers. I said, maybe you'll look at this.
0: Well, we've done the former Yugoslavia, Turkey and East Germany, and three tracks out of Italy. In this global exploration of 60s garage and beat music, we head out to Japan. And that means group sounds music. Got four selections for you, starting with one of the big group sounds bands, and you can see this band on our socials. They are The Tempters, fronted by vocalist Kenichi Hajiwara, also known by the name Shokin. The Tempters and the Tigers competed for the top spot in group sounds royalty. This band, originally from Saitama, released their debut single in October 1967, and a number one hit the following year. This is The Tempters with their cover of Boom Boom.

Enjoying a Nipponese-style nosh-up, six swinging samurais from the land of the rising sun. They are pace-setters on the Japanese pop scene and hope to exert some oriental influence on Western pop pickers. Led by Mickey Curtis, a top name on the sake circuit, they call themselves the Samurai. During a brief...

0: That's four examples of Japanese group sounds music. The peculiarly Japanese version of beat music or garage rock started the set with the Tempters off their first album called First Album from 1968, cover of Boom Boom. Followed by another cover of Viva Beavers, also 1968, The Beavers with I'm a Man. Viva Beavers was their only LP, a number of covers including I'm a Man, Over Under Sideways Down and She's a Rainbow. The Beavers went under the name The Outlaws. They were invited to support The Spiders, but just before their debut album was released, the label told them to change their name, to choose something cuter. So, hence, The Beavers. I'm a Man. Then we had Ox. 1968 to 1971, quite a few members throughout the 60s and early 70s, but founded from members of The Kings. Ox, more of a, almost like a teen band. They like to embellish their performances by falling off the stage and apparently fainting because they were so enthusiastic during the show. Huge following of fangirls. Then in May 1968, they made their debut recording with Girlfriend, which hit number 6 on the Oricon charts. Ox, we had Hitorobochi no Sekai, or Get Off My Cloud. And we wrap the set of group sounds music with The Bunnies. Formed 1966, after Takeshi Tarachi split temporarily from his group, The Blue Jeans. Released their debut single in December 1966, had a number of hit singles and albums over the years that followed. Finally splitting up 1971, The Bunnies with Little Devil, off the Bonsai Freakbeat compilation.
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2: Retrospect, 60s garage punk, garage rock and psychedelia.
0: Well, continuing our exploration of global garage, we go now to the Beatmen from Bratislava, formed 1965. From that same year, here is the B-side of a 45. I'm going to take a wild guess at the pronunciation. Doppisch Startne Dossiel translates to safely arrived. This is the Beatmen.

As I've mentioned many times on the show, naming themselves after a remote Scottish island and fronted by the great Alan Hall, who went on to have a fantastic solo album, that was Lindisfarne with All Fall Down, the opening track from their 1972 album Dingley Dell, and it was a single here in the UK, just reached the top 35 here. Before that, Sous Canción, which I hope I've pronounced correctly, from Betty Misiego, Spain's entry to Eurovision 1979. We have got five songs left to play, so let's crack on with another B-side.

Jackpot with Sing My Love Song from 1976. And before that, Curved Air with Ever Dance from their second album entitled Second Album, Imaginative, in 1971. It was also the B-side of their big hit, Backstreet Love. Eric Carmen now, he's got hungry eyes for another hit. Here he is with the title track from his 1977 album, Boats Against the Current.

No truer words were ever spoken, but having not experienced it myself, I'll have to take their word for it. Never marry a railroad man from Shocking Blue, another great band from the Netherlands. We've had a few of them on today's show. Best known, of course, for Venus, many years before Bananarama got hold of it. That was released as a single in their homeland in 1970. Before that, Eric Carmen, the title track from Boats Against the Current, the title having been taken from the novel The Great Gatsby. The track was covered very soon afterwards by Frankie Valli, Olivia Newton-John and Patti LaBelle, all within about 5 years. So clearly Eric Carmen was onto a good thing there. Now, as regular listeners of the show will know, you know what I'm going to say, I always like to end the show with a disco track. And it's funny, you know, when I was putting the show together this week, I was really, as Mary McGregor would say earlier on, torn between two lovers. Well, more specifically, torn between two great disco tracks, one to start the show with and one to finish with. I had Here Comes the Night from the Beach Boys from 1979. I had another great disco track also from 1979. Which one do I start the show with and which one did I finish with? Well, I started with the Beach Boys, which means I'm going to finish with the other one that I love equally, Belle and Jane.

0: Hope you were boogieing along to that one. I certainly was in my chair in the studio here. Well, I've been Chris Minek. I'll give you my email address one more time. It's chrisonair91@gmail.com. Have a swell time this week, folks. Stay safe, take care, and I'll catch you same time next week. They were Leroy Bell and Casey James, just getting into the top 60 here in 1979. But over on the other side of the pond, I'm pleased to say, deservedly so, it was a million seller.
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5: 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I rummage through recorded relics, finding forgotten 45s, long-lost

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3: 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The time now is 7 o'clock on a Friday night. It's time for another Arrow Blues here on the Friday Night Blues, on a chilly night in Marston at the moment. The old temperatures are dropping. We're around 10 degrees, and it's going to get a little lower overnight.

Great way to kick off the show tonight, Room Full of Blues, a song called Standing Here at the Crossroads. And that's from a compilation album they put out in the year 2000, covering some of the best tracks from a whole lot of recordings prior to that. And that one was recorded in 1996 and features Sugar Ray Norcia on vocals. And of course he later left the band and joined or started off his own band, Sugar Ray and the Blue Tones.

0: Arkansas, Mississippi, Tennessee, Louisiana, Missouri, you name it. All the girls down there got the meat on their bones.
1: Sun Seals here, and a song called Going Home, and he's going home where a woman got some meat on their bones. Well,

A song there performed by Two-Tone Steiny and the Cadillacs, the song called Misbehavin' Baby. Next up, we've got a track from the Canadian guitarist and singer Sue Foley, and the song's called Give Me Time, a song written by Magic Sam.

0: Next up, we've got a live track from Anson Funderburg and the Rockets featuring Sam Myers. And this was recorded back in the 80s. It was recorded at a place called Tippy Tina's in New Orleans. And this is a version of a song written by B.B. King, a song Pawnbroker.
1: Anson from the Bird and the Rockets. Right now, will you welcome to the stage blues giant, Mr. Sam Myers, to entertain you.

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The time's ticked around to 23 minutes after 7 o'clock. And next up, we've got a track from an interesting album that Alligator Records put out, I think, in the late 80s, early 90s. And it came out at a time where it seemed to be a thing to get various artists on a single album. And this one's from an album called Harp Attack, which features some great harmonica players. It features James Cotton, Junior Wells, Carrie Bell and Billy Branch. And the track I've picked is a song called Little Car Blues.

Oh, they caught me on the hop. Just a little. That was a track put out by Eddie, Cleanhead Vincent, and it's from an interesting LP put out in the 1980s, and it looks like it was part of a series. It was called Battle of the Blues, and featuring on that LP was Eddie Vincent, Wynonie Harris, and Roy Brown, and songs all sort of recorded in the early 1950s. Right, next up we've got a track from Louisiana Red and a song called Alabama Train.

0: Next up, we've got
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0: a track.
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0: Oh, one of those songs with a false ending. And next up, we've got a track by

Hubert Sumlin from an album he put out in 2004, and I think this was the last album that he put out, and the album's called About Them Shoes, and he got a whole lot of great musicians.

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homes handed over to them. And it's nothing like that at all. It's just a playing around with figures. Very naughty, I say, very naughty. And it's a sort of distortion of facts that can cause, well, a lot of upset these days for people to get a bit annoyed. Moving to 1930, Cole Porter wrote a song, Love for Sale. Now, I played this and I thought, I'm sure somebody well-known, it became a well-known track. And sure enough, I recall then, of course, Boney M. recorded a track called Love for Sale. So I listened to it and I thought, because you had to be careful with it, because obviously some people write the song, put the same name on it, and it's not the one you think it is. Well, I looked at the lyrics and I checked all this one, and as far as I can see, yes, it is the original lyrics from 1930, so... here we are. I'm pushing it forward. It is Boney M. with Love for Sale.

I hope you remember that in the past I've featured articles on this programme about the scandal of the British Post Office business with the sub-postmasters and how they were wrongly accused of criminal acts of stealing money and things like this, and it's been proven to be in total, they're all pretty much, well, they're all innocent as far as we can see, and it was all the fault of software and bullying tactics by post office management. So occasionally it comes to the surface and you think, gosh, haven't they resolved that yet? And no, they haven't. Post office, the police need £16 million to keep going with the probe, and the £16 million to progress the work that they're doing. The criminal investigation into the post office Horizon IT, that's the software, if you remember, Horizon scandal, could be delayed by 5 years without millions in additional funding, police chiefs have warned. Is that the size of the investigation team would need to nearly double from 111 police officers to 210 if it is to submit files to prosecutors for charging decisions by late next year or early 2028. It's disgraceful, isn't it? Home Office has provided a special grant of £2.8 million, while the projected budget for the investigation is up to £19.3 million. For 2026, 27 and beyond, meaning a shortfall of £16.5 million. Right, okay. It said that the police met with victims to provide an update on our investigation. Many of these victims have been living with the impact of this for 24 years. Yes, I think we're all aware it's been going on and on and on. Some have already died. Yes, of course. Mr. Clayman said, this is the spokesman, and he said that the inquiry is hugely complex with 8 million documents and counting needing to be forensically reviewed. This year, police have interviewed 7 more suspects under caution, meaning 13 of the 53 people under investigation have been questioned. 13 of 53. Oh, not exactly questioning it fast, are they? Dear, oh dear. From 1999 to 2015, around 1,000, this is the history of it, 1,000 people were wrongly prosecuted after Fujitsu's defective Horizon accounting system used by the post office made it seem that money was missing at branches run by sub-postmasters. Well, some, you might remember, some victims were sent to prison or financially ruined. Others were shunned by communities and some took their own lives. Well, as I said here, the battle for the justice accelerated after the ITV company broadcast the drama Mr. Bates versus the Post Office. When was that? Was that 18 months ago? Or was it 2.5 years ago? Long, long time ago. It's an absolute disgrace. It really is. You can't. And, well, all this money being spent, okay, you're paying police officers' salaries, but how many solicitors are sitting in the background? Not barristers yet, probably, but scissors. Somebody's making a lot of money out of it, and of course, in the background, the poor old postmasters. Now, there have been some compensation paid out, and I don't have the latest figures on that. But it's still an awful, awful situation. It's never arisen, and there are people in the post office who, yes, I should be prosecuted and sent to jail. And I could mention a few names if you've seen the Mr. Bates program. Brian Ferry is my next artist who has turned his hand to a more classical style of singing by picking one of the old tracks from the Great American Songbook. And this is from 1928 by somebody called Sigmund Romberg and Oscar Hammerstein II. It's Lover, Come Back to Me. It's Brian Ferry.

And there we are, another hour just sped by with some lovely tracks there from the Great American Songbook. Just one more to go, and this is by George Michael, and it's his version of My Baby Just Cares For Me. It's fairly short. This came out in 1930, written by Walter Donaldson with music by Gus Kahn. So I hope you've enjoyed the programme. I've enjoyed putting it together, as always, and I'll be back next week with... I'm going to continue with the Great American Songbook. I think it's a nice theme. I don't say it's going to be... Well, it's got to, can't go on forever because it doesn't go on forever. But I hope you've enjoyed it, and I hope you'll join me again next week for more tracks on the Great American Songbook and interesting bits and pieces from the International Express. So this is me, Peter Fleming, saying bye for now.

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We'll review your complaint, and if you're not satisfied by our decision or your complaint relates to privacy or election program matters, then you can contact the Broadcasting Standards Authority. 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

Welcome to Ireland Calling, which is brought to you with great support of the Hugh Green Group. 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Special welcome to listeners joining us on planetaudio.org.nz across New Zealand and indeed other parts of the world. We opened up the show tonight with the Chieftains with Carolyn's Concerto, and we'll have great music throughout the show tonight, as well as all the latest news from Ireland and details on a special 48-page World Cup magazine. If you're listening in New Zealand, you'll be able to get free with your papers this weekend. The World Cup just over a week away, and New Zealand All Whites are in the competition this year. Sadly, no Republic of Ireland or Northern Ireland teams in it, but hopefully you'll stay with us for the next hour and enjoy the programme.

Wonderful version there of Lord Franklin from Kevin Burke and Micheál O'Donnell. And hopefully you're enjoying the programme Ireland Calling, brought to you with the support of the Hugh Green Group. Well, last week the weather was unbelievable in Ireland. In fact, the head of the World Health Organization, so the UN, came out today and warned of El Nino, very warm conditions over the next few months. And that's being predicted for more warm weather in Ireland in July and August. The weather has gone back to kind of a bit wet, miserable over the last few days, but that'll be a welcome relief to all the students that are preparing to sit the Leaving Cert and Junior Cert exams, which got underway today. Over 60,000 students doing the Leaving Cert and around 73,000 doing the Junior Cert exams. Of course, you know, traditionally, those of us that do the Leaving Cert, I did it back in 1979, the weather gets warm when you're sitting inside doing the exams, and I was reading some reports in the papers yesterday about young people that feel uncomfortable sitting in school uniforms. This was a young guy with long trousers and a short jumper. He said he'd prefer to have looser clothes and to have more casual clothes to he'd feel easier doing the exams. But it's a big time. I'm sure some people panic a bit and don't do well at exams, but most people that have put in the work over the last 2 year cycle will do well. And the big challenge for most people is to get enough points to get into their preferred university course. But there's a big push on getting more people into the trades as a

is here in New Zealand as well. Brian, as I mentioned at the start of the program, the World Cup gets underway in America, Canada and the USA on the 12th of June. And this weekend in a number of new papers in New Zealand, there's a 48-page colour glossy magazine that I've been working at for the last 4 or 5 weeks. And a few people that have seen it reference it's probably the best World Cup magazine published anywhere in the world. So you can be the judge if you get the paper on Saturday in the Waikato Times, the Press in Christchurch and the Post in Wellington. And then on Sunday around the country, the Sunday Star Times will have the insert there, as will the Herald and Sunday in the Auckland region. And if you fail to get a copy, you can go on to my website, oliverlee.co.nz. There'll be a link to the magazine there next week. Huge competition, 48 teams, massive increase in teams participating. But good news for New Zealand, and they've got three big games. Their first one, very talked about game against Iran on Tuesday, the 16th of June. And then the 22nd, they play Egypt. And the 27th, they're playing Belgium. So I'm sure our listeners in Ireland will be following close. And I'm predicting that the last four teams standing will be Brazil, Argentina, France and England. But we just have to wait and see. All right, we're going to play a special song by Philomena Begley now. This is in memory of a famous Tyrone footballer, Frank McGuigan from Arbaugh, who died last week. I forgot to mention this in the programme last week, and thanks to my good friend Seamus Smith, who's from Ballyborough, living in New York, and knew Frank well. He mentioned I'd missed up on not getting the news, but Frank was an amazing guy. He basically played, when he was only 17 or 18, played both minor and senior football for Tyrone on the same day. And then 73, he captained the seniors to an Ulster title. And later that year, he toured with the All-Stars to New York. And as he said, he found the promised land and alcohol, and he stayed away from his age from 22 to 30 and came back in 1983 and joined the Tyrone team. Joe Brawley wrote a great tribute to him in the Sunday Independent. And I remember being at that All-Ireland final, I think it was 87, Frank had been playing Joe Reckon midfield, they would have won the All-Ireland final that year. But a big loss to his family and friends. And as I said, a great Philomena Begley, a great Tyrone woman. We have her singing all about a village, and it could be Arbaugh in County Tyrone.

You're listening to Ireland Calling, brought to you with the support of the Hugh Green Group. And that song there was in memory of the great Frank McGuigan, who passed away last week. And we'll have all the GAA results on the programme in a few minutes' time. And the draw was made on Tuesday. Of course, it was a bank holiday in Ireland, as it was here in New Zealand last weekend. And now we're down to the final pairings for football. And breaking news out of Kilkenny tonight, Derek Ling has announced his retirement to Kilkenny for the first time ever, not making the Leinster hurling final. So rebuilding to be done there. Well, it was a bad weekend in Ireland. There was lots of activities happening. There was full marathons in Cork and a women's marathon in Dublin, and the conditions was quite good. And then in the early hours of Monday morning, breaking news on Monday afternoon in Ireland, two young people were found dead, one near Clarendon Street, near the Carmelite Church that I know very well, just off Grafton Street. And another person was attacked in Island Bridge and fled his attackers by swimming into the Liffey, but died later that day. So Garda investigations are continuing. The young man that died in off Grafton Street was a music promoter or a gig promoter. There was some kind of a rock gig or something over the Bewley's Cafe, and early in the morning a row broke out between various people, and this man fled for his life and was followed and stabbed numerous times and died shortly afterwards. He was originally from Nigeria and living in Dundalk, but police are asking people to come and help them out. So it's a huge blow to this man's family, and it's one of the big stories on the news here tonight. All right, let's have a song. I heard a song the other morning on Rise and Time. Moving Hearts had a great version. Well, they still have a great version. This is called Before the Deluge, but this is Jackson Browne. It's a really good version, so hope you like it.

Before the Deluge from Jackson Browne, and as I mentioned, Moving Hearts had a big hit with that song a number of years ago. Of course, Moving Hearts, Christy Moore was part of that, Donal Lunny, Liam O'Flynn, and Christy now just moved into his 81st year and still gigging away. In fact, I heard an interview, I think it might have been on John Bowman's program on Sunday, or maybe something else relating to a stand that Christy took. But it was about the time the Knock song, in fact, there was a little program on Midwest Radio the other night, and they were looking back at the success of Knock Airport, and Christy wrote that song all about Knock Airport, and he got the inspiration for it when he was working in the bank in Ballyhaunas. I think it was Bank of Ireland or AIB that particular year that he was working there. I think there was a bank strike, and of course Ballyhaunas is very close to where Knock Airport is, and there was a lot of knockers when Knock Airport was first muted, opened probably in 86, which is 40 years ago.

fair play, the former Bishop Charlie Haughey, he was keen to give the support to the great Monsignor Horden. And Christy talked about Monsignor Horden coming in with the money from the proceeds from the dances he used to run in Turin. And he said he was a magnificent man. So there was a nice little tribute. I'm sure you can hear that programme if you went to Midwest, all about Knock Airport. All right, let's move on and take another piece of music. And this time we're going with the Cars and Runaway.

cars and run away. Don't run away anywhere yet. We've got another half an hour or a bit more to go. You're listening to Ireland Calling, brought to you with the great support of the Hugh Green Group. And if you missed the start of the programme, just a reminder that this weekend in a number of newspapers in New Zealand, there's a free 48-page World Cup magazine. So if you're a World Cup fan or if you know anybody that loves their football, all the information there on the 48 teams, their rankings, where they succeeded or lack of success at previous World Cups. And there's lots of packed full of information, pin profiles on the All Whites. So you can get the magazine free. You buy the Waikato Times, the Press and the Post on Saturday, and the Herald on Sunday, and the Sunday Star Times on Sunday. There's over 110,000 copies going out there. So get into your newsagent quickly.

get a copy. And if you miss out, you can log on to my website, oliverlee.co.nz, early next week, and we'll put the link up there. Right, well, the trial in Northern Ireland, the jury is continuing into the former DUP leader, Geoffrey Donaldson, and complainant A and B have been cross-examined. Nobody knows their identity, and they've been cross-examined over the last week. The trial is expected to run for about 4 weeks, so this is into the second week. He and his wife, Eleanor, are denying the allegations that were made against him. And it's obviously getting a lot of airtime. It's a sad situation because apparently the complainant A and B were very young when these alleged sexual incidents happened. So Geoffrey Donaldson, huge fall from grace, and that wasn't bad enough. Everything comes out into the open. His evidence last week, his wife suspected him having an affair, and she booked his car, put a listening device in the car. They did separate for a while. This is the man that was seen holier than holy in his negotiations and holding up the formation of a government in Northern Ireland as a result of Brexit. So not a good look for him. Now, there's a bit of a row breaking out down in County Kerry between the two Healy Ray brothers. Of course, Michael Healy Ray was a junior minister in the government up till about 6-7 weeks ago. And he bailed out over the cost of petrol, diesel, oil prices. And his brother, Danny, the two of them, when the government was formed over a year and a half ago, Michael Healy Ray said, "You're getting two for the price of one." Danny and him would support the government long term. And didn't Danny break ranks and put pressure on Michael? And Michael headline today is, "You cost me a ministerial job." So there might be a bit of a what do you call it, fallout in the old Kerry dynasty down there. Anyway, we'll come back and talk sport after this next piece of music. And this is Christy Dignam with a lovely version of his song for Catherine.

Christy Dignan there on Song for Catherine. Of course, Christy had a long battle with cancer, probably died over 2 years ago, but a wonderful singer. And hope you like that song. You're listening to Ireland Calling, brought to you with the great support of the Hugh Green Group. Well, one of the biggest employers down in the Limerick area is a company called Ocknish Alumina. I know many people from around our area went and served their time there, but that business was bought by a Russian business, steel business, probably maybe 20 years ago. And over the last week or 2 weeks, it's been discovered after an investigation, I think, by the Irish Times, that all of the alumina that was manufactured there was making its way to Russia and being used in the production of weapons used against Ukraine in the current war. And I know it's been a terrible 24 hours of attacks by Russia into all the major cities in Ukraine. I have to say, when I see that Putin, I don't wish ill on too many people, but I hope he gets his up and comings in time, because what he's done and what he's done to his own people, they reckon over a million young Russians have lost their lives and nearly another half a million injured, and obviously huge casualties on the Ukrainian side as well. And you have to wonder, what is it for? But last week, the owners of the Ocknish Alumina came out and said if the government or the European Union makes any moves to stop the export of their products to Russia, they will basically threaten to close down the plant. And there's 800 jobs at stake, but there's also, they say, they pay 25 million towards the cost of electricity production in Ireland, and there's other costs. So the government have doing a big investigation at the moment, and it'll be interesting to see what comes out of that. We'll take another bit of music and then we'll come back and get into all the sports results. This time, Dolores Keane and The Island.

Right, you're listening to Iron Calling, brought to you with the great support of the Hugh Green Group. And don't forget, get your papers this weekend, the Waikato Times, the Press and the Post, Herald on Sunday and the Sunday Star Times. You get a big 48-page colour glossy World Cup magazine. Sorry, if you're in Ireland, Australia, America, Holland, England, you won't be able to get the magazine unless you get somebody down here to buy paper and send it to you. But you can read it online from early next week on my website, oliverlee.co.nz. Well, Ireland aren't in the World Cup, or neither are Northern Ireland, so I'm sure many housewives in Ireland would be delighted, because if Ireland had qualified, well, they were almost there, losing to Chechnya in that playoff. They would have begged, borrowed and stolen to make it over there. So at home, they'll have to put up with watching it on TV and supporting their Gaelic football team. So we run through results of last weekend. There was a great game, obviously windy conditions. Cavan had a big lead at halftime over Westmeath, but Westmeath came and won that game 131-321. Armagh, they played Derry, big win there, 118-113. Then you had the Nicky Rackard Cup. Now, this is a hurling final between New York and Tyrone. Lots of controversy here, because Tyrone and all the other Irish teams involved in this Nicky Rackard Cup field. It's unfair that a team like New York can come in, automatically get to play in the final, and they can pick the best of hurlers from all over Ireland that are working and living in New York. But anyway, Tyrone put up a good battle, losing 222-217. Then you had the All-Ireland Under-20 Football Championship final. It went for Kerry over Tyrone. Kerry 21 points, Tyrone 110. And the Hurling Under-20 final, Clare.

Galway. And that's now we get on to the senior football. Then you had lots of games last Sunday. Dublin beaten by Louth, and there was only about 16,000 people at this game. So Dublin's, their manager, still on the side.

0: but this is the worst thing that's happened since probably 1917. This is a very bad...
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That's two tracks out of France. Nicholas Nils, backed by Les Moutetours, covering Push It Too Hard. Followed that up with a band called The Boozers. They're a French band, but this release was actually a Belgian 45 on CBS, a side of this 1966 release, a track called Bonsoir Baby. And that brings us to the end of this week's retrospect, an exploration of Global Garage. Hope you've enjoyed coming on this trip with me. Reminder, loads of back episodes in the Retrospect catalogue. Last week's episode, a guest selector episode, lots of global tracks in that as well. We have psych-focused episodes, we have punk-focused episodes. 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

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Again, just search Retrospect 60s Garage. We haven't touched on Latin America in this episode. I'm going to do that now. We're heading to Peru for the definitive 60s garage punk band, Los Psychos. And a track composed by Rolando Carpio, lead guitarist, and Erwin Flores, rhythm guitar player and lead vocals. A track apparently written in less than a day, with Erwin saying that one day Rolando came with a guitar riff, and upon hearing it, he wrote the lyrics at home, and the next rehearsal, it was just a matter of recording it. The track is unprecedented. It's unlike anything else. It's like Satisfaction. One of those comes out every 10 years. Lyrics translated to English, kind of like, the oldest cat has died. A black cat arrived. Now I'm going to have to kill him. Now I'm going to have to kill him. Now. That sounds very much like Los Psychos. So, wrapping this week's show from Peru, Los Psychos with El Entierro de los Gatos. Thanks for being here. I'm Phil Gray for Retrospect 60s Garage Punk Show.

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4: 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I rummage through recorded relics, finding forgotten 45s, long-lost LPs, and great golden gems from the music of the 20th century. 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
0: Week of it from KC News for Coast Access Radio. Keeping Coastlands Aquatic Centre tip-top means partially closing from Monday the 22nd of June to Sunday the 5th of July, while some maintenance work is carried out. The main pool will be closed, but the programs and toddlers' pools will remain open, except for a full-day closure on Tuesday the 23rd of June. During this time, divers and engineers will be working beneath the movable floor in the shallow end of the main pool to get it back up and operational. The entryway will also be retiled.

The spa and sauna will be closed during the day, opening after 5 p.m. once maintenance work is finished for the day. Should Kapiti merge with other councils? Kapiti Coast District Council invites residents to have their say on amalgamation. Under the proposed changes, regional councils like Greater Wellington will no longer exist, and instead there will be larger combined councils. Kapiti Council says the government has given councils until the 9th of August to have a say in our future, so we're moving quickly and need your input. Council says they're asking residents to complete their survey by Tuesday the 30th of June to help them understand what our community values and what people want protected. This will help ensure Kapiti's voice and identity is reflected in future decisions. The survey is online at the KCDC website under Have Your Say. A link is available on KC News. Hoop Club Kapiti setting up for Winter League. Watching the New York Knicks recently demolish all comers with some of the greatest basketball ever seen will no doubt inspire plenty of keen basketballers of all abilities to have a shot. Hoop Club Kapiti is a local basketball club serving the Kapiti Coast, and July will see the start of their adult winter league. It should be noted that you don't have to be a Jalen Brunson or Karl Anthony Towns to take part in what is likely to be a very enjoyable local league. Hoop Club Kapiti's primary aim is to provide opportunities for basketball players and supporters of all ages and all levels to participate in the sport. They promote a positive atmosphere which emphasizes and fosters sportsmanship, teamwork, commitment, self-improvement, life skills, and respect for others. League details available under sport on www.kcnews.co.nz. Days of cheap fuel are over. Rising fuel prices and growing global instability could become the new normal for New Zealanders, says Energize Ōtaki Chair Lee Ramsey. He believes the country is entering a prolonged period of energy uncertainty that will hit households, businesses, and communities alike. Ramsey is considered New Zealand's leading expert on alternative fuels, the founder of Ōtaki-based Blended Fuel Solutions and New Fuels, and a long-time advocate for renewable and locally produced fuels and energy. He says the current oil crisis is not simply a temporary spike caused by conflict in the Middle East. Ramsey says there is a structural shift, and even if things settled tomorrow, the supply chains have fundamentally changed. Despite the grim outlook, he believes there are opportunities for communities to become more resilient through renewable energy, local initiatives, and reduced dependence on imported fuel. Ramsey says Energize Ōtaki is making a difference through projects including bike refurbishment, home curtains, EV charging, solar initiatives, and community sustainability projects that reduce energy use and transport costs, while advocating for better public transport. Expressway concerns as costs soar. Rising fuel prices could push up costs on the Ōtaki to North of Levin Expressway project if current market conditions continue. NZTA says it is closely monitoring fuel availability, price movements, and wider developments in the fuel market amid growing concern over increasing costs for construction-related commodities. The warning comes as work ramps up on the Te Pai o Tararua project, one of the largest transport infrastructure projects underway in New Zealand. NZTA says that if current conditions continue, it and others are likely to face higher costs for commodities that underpin construction, freight, and heavy machinery operations. Despite these concerns, NZTA says the expressway project remains on target. The agency says project contracts have mechanisms for dealing with price fluctuations, and currently the project is running on program and within budget. Work on the new highway has accelerated in recent months, with contractors already moving.

0: moving about 750,000 cubic meters of earth across the route, about a sixth of the 4.5 million cubic meters expected to be shifted during the project. Solar power system boosts resilience at Whakarongotai Marae. Whakarongotai Marae has a new solar system as part of a partnership between Kapiti Council, Wellington Region Emergency Management Office, the Energy Efficiency and Conservation Authority, and the Kapiti Community Resilience Program. Marae are often where people maintain important social and cultural connections. Their strong networks, local knowledge, and ability to bring people together are vital during and after emergencies, such as floods, earthquakes, or storms. Marae Trustees Chairperson, Auntie Lois, first explored solar power for the Marae a decade ago, but the cost made it prohibitive. The dream has now become a reality. The Marae is one of 8 community and council-owned buildings to receive a solar power system. Green Party candidate chosen for Kapiti electorate. Melody Willis was recently selected as the Green Party candidate for the newly formed Kapiti electorate that reaches from Ōtaki to Whitby. The Green Party had earlier selected Asher Wilson-Goldman, who stood down due to personal commitments. Willis is a passionate activist, dedicated to effecting meaningful and positive change and grounded in principles of equity, sustainability and Matarangi Māori, advocating for human and animals alike. She is an experienced organiser with a background in operations, planning and governance. Willis lives in Te Whanganui, Ātara, and while continuing to work full-time, has completed a BA on a full-time equivalent basis through Victoria University of Wellington. She double majored in Māori resource management and public policy with a minor in political science. Willis joins 2 other declared candidates, that's Tim Costley for National and Sophie Handford for Labour, to contest the general election in November. That's it for a week of it from kcnews.co.nz and livevinnews.co.nz, the online newspapers for the Kapiti Coast and Horowhenua. I'm Alana Gorin. Be safe, be happy and be kind.
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0: my attention. Let's hear another couple of little poems now from the book.
1: Absolutely. So I'm going to read two poems which are related to each other. The first one is called Things I Knew About My Granddad When He Was Alive. Number one, he was called Len, short for Leonard. Number two, he and Nanny ran Miller's Whangara store. Number three, he moved to Dannevirke when I was eight. Number four, he lived in a big house with a big garden on Swinburne Street. Number five, he had a green rocking chair that sat in the lounge in front of the TV. Number six, I'd sneak onto his chair and he would sneak up behind me and pretend to tip me out. Number seven, when he had a migraine, we weren't allowed to play the piano. Number eight, he died the day before my 12th birthday. Things I didn't know about my granddad when he was alive. Number one, he was Māori. Number two, he was from Taranaki Iwi.
0: Thank you. And I know that that discovery was a major thing for you, wasn't it?
1: Yeah, absolutely. It was major and it was gradual at the same time. I definitely knew I was Māori growing up. My dad's Ngāti Porou, Ngā Puhi, Te Aita, Ngā Hawiti, so I knew that. But I just didn't really click that was part of my mum's whakapapa as well. So, and, you know, extrapolating out from that, I didn't realise that my granddad was Māori.
0: Yeah.
1: It was nothing, that identity was, I didn't tie to my granddad at all.
0: Yeah.
1: Not to say that he didn't feel that way, but as a child, it wasn't something that I knew.
0: Yes, understand that. Yeah, great. As well as sharing the written word, performing the spoken word is also important to you, isn't it?
1: I think it's possibly more important than sharing the written word. Because we have the opportunity to get out onto the streets and where people are, to marae, to libraries, to community centres, art galleries, and share these stories which people... aren't necessarily going to pick up, aren't necessarily going to go to a library or order a book online, but may just be in that space.
0: Yeah. So you perform with your cousins as Te Aro Pā poets, and do you perform on your own as well?
1: Yeah, absolutely. So my first performance was by myself at Te Aro Pā.
0: Right.
1: And then... yeah, absolutely. I perform individually, but a lot of the time the material's quite similar. But when you're performing as a group, there's some negotiation that will go on in terms of what order you're going to do things. You have to create a set.
0: Oh, yeah.
1: Whereas as an individual, I have that freedom to kind of order things and select pieces as I want to. So I enjoy both.
0: Do you sometimes respond to the audience when you're performing on your own so that you might think to yourself, oh, I'm not going to do that one after all, I'm going to do this one instead or change the order or something?
1: 100%. I think there are poems that fit really well with performance and others that actually sort of look better on the page. And I think that's one of the great things about performing is you can respond to the crowd and the mood and the vibe and interact a lot more.
0: Great. Okay, well, let's hear another poem from the book now, and it's the title poem, isn't it?
1: Yes, it's The Aniwaka Room. In the Waitoi community hub in Johnsonville, aka another name that doesn't involve anyone with the surname Johnson, aka Wirumitaone, on the ground floor next to the Akane'i room, there are several pepper-potted men meeting in the Aniwaka room, and I don't care. I take selfies with the white letters Aniwaka anyway, and when one of the men stands and firmly closes the door, I don't even care. Because our kaumātua recognised our ancestor, Aniwaka Durling, Ni Bluit,

0: her relationship with this Wenua by naming this room after her, our ancestor. And no, it's not a marae, and no, it's not a ware tupuna, and no, it's not a ware kai, but I don't care. It connects our wānau to Omia Street, to Ngāti Omia, to Taranaki Iwi, to Te Aro Pā, to Opunake, to Taranaki. It means she was here, which means we were here, which means we mattered, which means we matter. Like not even just us generally, but us specifically. Ngā uri o Aniwaka, Rāua ko Leonard James Durling. And pinned to the wall inside the Aniwaka room are A4 photocopies with photos of Aniwaka, her mother Anite Kai, and her father Charles Blewett, Anite Kai's sister Hanate Awitu, and Aniwaka's husband Leonard James Durling. And even though they're photocopies, not actually photos, I don't care. Because it's the first time I've ever seen photos of my tupuna from Taranaki on someone else's wall, apart from on the wall of Te Aro Pā Visitor Centre. And when I come back the next month, my cousin Geraldine's there to welcome us, which is unsurprising and also kind of perfect. And I'm thinking, should we mi'i to our tupuna? And I'm not one for karakia, but I feel like I could bust one out. And also, should we be doing a mōtiatia? A Taranaki waiata? Do we both know one? The same one? And oh my God, will I cry if we do that? Because crying's kind of full on for the first time you meet your cousin. Not that I think she would really care. And once I'm in our tupuna's room, I'm thinking about how we could maybe elevate the room a little. I mean, it's new and nice, for sure, with its grey tables and grey carpet and grey walls. But we could make it feel more like home, like change some of the grey to something not grey. What about black? And maybe put a sign up saying no shoes? And what about eating? Do we want people eating in here? I mean, we ate in here, and I don't think we were the first people to eat in here, but also what is the kawa in here? What about for wakatau? Will women be able to sit in the front row of the wakatau? Will women speak during the wakatau? Because wouldn't it be pointless to name a room after a woman and then not allow women, apart from kai karanga, to speak during wakatau? Not that I care about these things. Because in the Waitoi community hub in Johnsonville, a.k.a. another name that doesn't involve anyone with the surname Johnson, a.k.a. Wirumutaone, on the ground floor next to the Akani'i room is the Aniwaka room.
1: We've almost come to the end of the interview. We've only got just a little bit of time left. Can you quickly tell us how long you've been living on the Kapiti Coast?
0: Oh, I've been here for around 8 years now, so it feels like quite a while. Most of that at Otaki Beach and now just recently at Waikanae Beach.
1: Yeah, great, lovely. We'll have to save for another time a discussion about how the Kapiti Coast influences your writing.
0: Absolutely.
1: Yeah, great. Okay, well, it's been really super to talk with you, Debbie. Thank you very much for coming in to share with us.
0: Oh, he mihi nunui kia koe hoki, Ingrid, mō tō whakapaukaha ki te tautoko I ngā kaitui o Kapiti. Nō reira, tēnā koe.
1: So in a moment, we'll finish the programme with one more poem. Firstly, I'd like to say once more, thank you very, very much to our generous and supportive funders, the Kapiti Coast District Council for the Creative Community Scheme funding, which comes from Creative New Zealand, the New Zealand Poetry Society, and individuals via the boosted crowdfunding platform. Let's have the final poem now.
0: Te Aro Pā. 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Type of site, pā, with an apartment building on top. Condition, pretty nice really. I visit Te Aro Pā, or what remains of it anyway. I sit there on the concrete floor and listen to the screech and high-pitched whining of construction machinery. I sit there on the concrete floor and watch the sliding door open and close, even when there's no one near it. I hope someone will find their way through the door. Someone I can share my wakapapa with. Someone I can share my connection to this wenua with. So I can say, look, it's me. It's us. We are here. We are still here.

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Hello everyone, my name is Ryan Gatling, and welcome to the Blues Train. Over the next hour, we'll bring you the best of jazz, blues, gospel, and soul. Together, let's take a dive into the music that inspired me and a generation. So sit back and relax and enjoy this ride on the Blues Train.

Hello and welcome to Blues Train. I hope you're having a great day. For this episode, I wanted to dedicate it to the tenor saxophonist Sonny Rollins. Sonny passed away just recently, and he left a large catalog of music that spanned from the bebop era through to fusion and beyond into the 2000s. So I thought to celebrate him, we're going to play a various collection of his works from the 1950s, going all the way up to the 80s, and I'll let Sonny speak in his own words. Starting us off, I'll give you the song that was my first introduction to Sonny Rollins. It's from the album Sunny Side Up. You heard Sunny Side of the Street, also featuring Dizzy Gillespie and Sonny Stitt. Coming up next, we're going to do a song off his famous album, Saxophone Colossus from 1957, featuring Max Roach on drums. Here is Blue 7.

playing with those great people like Charlie Parker, Thelonious Monk, Miles Davis, and all those giants, I wasn't afraid because I felt that I belonged there. But I was still in awe of them, and it was, I mean, I didn't feel I was equal to them. You know, I'm not saying that, but I felt that, especially they accepted me, but I felt that I was where I was supposed to be at. So it was quite a wonderful experience in a way.

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You just heard Sonny Rollins doing his cover of Thelonious Monk's Round Midnight, also with Ron Carter on the bass. Coming up next, we're going to get one of Sonny's probably most famous songs. Here he is from 1956 doing Tenor Madness, and this also features the only time he's played with John Coltrane. Here is Tenor Madness.

Well, jazz, as you know, is an endless source of ideas because you can use anything. You can play operatic arias, you can incorporate them into jazz, you can play gypsy music, you can incorporate into jazz, you can play European classical, you can incorporate into jazz. You can use anything and jazz it up, as they used to say. Mm-hmm. When I go on the stage, I want my mind to be a blank so that I can, things can come into me without my knowing where they came from.

Thank you for riding with us on the blues train. You're just listening to The Bridge from 1962. During that era, that's when Sonny Rollins, he took a sabbatical and just played for a year nonstop on the Williamsburg Bridge. And this album was the result of his inspiration. Closing us out, I'm going to get a number where he bridges that gulf between the bebop of the 60s and more of the post-fusion era from the 1980s. Here you're hearing him play from the movie G-Man. It's G-Man Live. Have a great day, everyone.

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0: Hello, and here we are again with At the Table with Gail. I'm Peter Fleming, but Gail is our resident cook. And Gail, what's the theme for this week then?
1: Well, it's carrot this week, carrot recipes.
0: Carrot week, so, Donald Trump's favourite vegetable.
1: Well, I don't know about Donald, but I just hopped into the studio, hopped in, get the point. Yes, no, plenty of carrot recipes, good, and carrots are cheap.
0: And is that prices. Why you've got a little bunny tail on this morning?
1: Well, okay. Failing that, we're going to start off with vegetarian pie. 6 medium potatoes, 3 medium carrots, 1 large onion, 1 clove of garlic, 2 eggs, 1 teaspoon of salt, 1/4 cup of parsley, 1/4 cup of breadcrumbs, 1 cup of milk powder, which I sort of thought was a bit weird because it didn't say to add liquid to it. You know, it's just the powder. 1 cup of grated cheese, 15 grams of butter, 4 spring onions, and 2 tablespoons of oil. Now, the method is that you're grating the potatoes, carrots, and onions and combining with the crushed garlic. Lightly beat eggs with oil and